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1: One thing is sure, by the time we finish, you will know that man is just one species in this world.

That was Eric Copeland from the album Alien in a Garbage Dump with Lunar Badland.

Ramblin' Wreck Radio is on the air. 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

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Did you know that there are millions of farmers in developing nations using harmful practices that not only make it hard for them to make ends meet, but also hurt the environment? 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
1: Now, flash forward 200 years into the future. 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
1: You'll find fragments, techno fossils. 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
1: That was from the album Gular Flutter, performed by Blovin Blechdom.
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That was Brandon Nickel with Hanging On by a Golden Thread from the album And If You Set This Mind of Mine Afire.

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That was Journey of One 11 by Steve Roach from the album Journey of One.

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2: 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Ялта C76, передаю настройку. 1, 2, 3, 4, 5, 6, 7, 8, 9, 10, 10, 9, 8, 7, 5, 4, 3, 2, 1. 1, 2, 3, 4, 5, 6, 7, 8, 9, 10, 10, 9, 8, 7, 5, 4, 3, 2, 1. 1, 2, 3, 4, 5, 6, 7, 8, 9, 10, 10, 9, 8, 7, 5, 4, 3, 2, 1. 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

Yeah.

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0: You why?
1: How are you?
0: Why?
1: Who are
0: why?
1: You?
0: Why?
1: Who are
0: why?
1: You?
0: Why?
1: Who are you?
0: Why?
1: Who are you?
0: Why?
1: Who are you?
0: Why?
1: Who are you?
0: Why?
1: Who are you?
0: Why?
1: Who are you?
0: Why?
1: Who are you?
0: Why?
1: Who are you?
0: Why?
1: Who are you?
0: Why?
1: Who are you?
0: Why?
1: Who are you?

0: From the album Fame, that was Enzo Miornelli with Seeking the Sound of Pharmasopia.
1: WREK Atlanta.

overcoming the difficulties, the sorrows, the heaviness, the confusion of this question, where you say, I don't know, you know, I'm hearing things, I'm not sure what that is. How do I do any of this? Well, the answer is we got to slow down. We got to be Mary at his feet. 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

0: youngster to care about politics anymore. 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
1: Everyone continued to claim that their products were of the highest quality.

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From the album Going Up, that was K Space with Yellow Canal.

That was Virgin on Orange from the album Vermilion Traces / Donna Schwingen 2009 by Frank Kwiatkowski, Chris Brown, and William Winant.

0: is nuclear fission? It's the splitting of the atom. It's a chain reaction. When you have an isotope that is heavy on one side,
1: What is an isotope? I'm not familiar with that.
0: That is imbalanced.
1: What is an isotope? You lost me at the isotope.
0: What is an isotope?
1: Yeah. That's where you lost me.
0: Why are you asking me this?
1: Obviously, because I want to know.
0: Nuclear fission?
1: Mm-hmm.
0: What would you like to know about it?
1: What is it, for one?
0: You want to live between nuclear fission?
1: What is nuclear fission? Was the question.
0: What is nuclear fission?
1: That was the question.
0: Just the splitting of the atom. There are people out there who...
1: Clear fission, something you know a little more about.
0: Nuclear fission. What would you like to know about it?
1: What is it, for one?

0: Do you play croquet with the Queen today?
1: I should like it very much, but I haven't been invited yet.
0: You'll see me there,
2: said the cat, and vanished.
3: Alice was not much surprised at this. She was getting so well used to queer things happening. While she was still looking at the place where it had been, it suddenly appeared again.
0: By the by, what became of the baby? I'd nearly forgotten to ask.
1: It turned into a pig.
0: I thought it would,
2: said the cat, and vanished again.
3: Alice waited a little, half expecting to see it again, but it did not appear, and after a minute or two, she walked on in the direction in which the March Hare was said to live. She began thinking over what the cat had told her.
1: I've seen hatters before, so the March Hare will be much the most interesting. And perhaps, as this is May, it won't be raving mad. At least, not so mad as it was in March.
3: Suddenly she looked up, and there was the cat again, sitting on a branch of a tree.
0: Did you say pig or thing?
1: I said pig, and I wish you wouldn't keep appearing and vanishing so suddenly. You make one quite giddy.
0: All right,
3: said the cat, and this time it vanished quite slowly, beginning with the end of the tail and ending with the grin, which remained some time after the rest of it had gone.
1: Well, I've often seen a cat without a grin. But a grin without a cat, it's the most curious thing I ever saw in all my life.
3: She had not gone much longer before she came in sight of the house of the March Hare. She thought it must be the right house because the chimneys were shaped like ears and the roof was thatched with fur. It was so large a house that she did not like to go near it till she had nibbled some more of the left-hand bit of the mushroom and raised herself to about 2 feet high. Even then, she walked up towards it rather timidly, saying to herself,
1: suppose it should be raving mad after all. I almost wish I'd gone to see the Hatter instead.

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And that was Toccata in Three Parts number 2, Adagio, Too Much Suffering in the World, by Stefan Volpe, off the album Music of Stefan Volpe, Volume 6.

That was Sonatina in C, Movement 4, Si Alto, by Johanna Beyer, from the album Sticky Melodies.

You just heard Stephen Mackey performing Everything in Moderation, Including Moderation, from Ars Moriendi.

You just heard Eugene Issei's Amati for two violins and orchestra, Opus 26, performed by David and Igor Oistrakh.

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You've been listening to Alison Balsam perform El Paño Morono, composed by Manuel de Falla and Luciano Berrio, off the album Caprice, Trumpet Transcriptions.

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That was Johnny Greenwood of Radiohead performing Popcorn Superhet Receiver Part 4 with the AUXO Orchestra, conducted by Marek Moss, off the album Krzysztof Penderecki / Johnny Greenwood.

0: That was Zweil Bailey performing Tchaikovsky's Pezzo Capriccioso in B minor for cello and orchestra, Opus 62.
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That was Just Now 8 by Joel Leandre, Paul Lovins, Sabi Tramontano, and Carlos Zingaro from the album At the Le Mans Jazz Festival.

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0: from the compilation Pulpit of Despair and Atlanta Underground Transmission. 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

0: That was Necessary Evils from the album Musically Massive by David Last vs. Zulu.
1: Hi everybody, this is Joey Ramone here of the infamous Ramones, and you can hear all the best in rock and roll right here on WREK Atlanta.

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Yeah.

That was Down by the Riverside by Snooks Eaglin from the album Fire in My Bones.

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1: his colonial servant, Squire Crumpet.
0: And we would like to tell you that you are listening to WREK Atlanta, now in 100,000 smashing watts, for the best music this side of the channel.

scales. I opened the door and let him off the scales. He mocked, yeah, I wouldn't let him off when he moved.

Pennsylvania, don't stop. No more. He's off this Pennsylvania dime.

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Let's go.

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1: Good day, everyone, and welcome aboard Island Flyover. 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

0: off of the album The Complete Becca White. You just heard Becca White performing the track Strange Place Blues.
1: All around there. Oh Lord. Oh Lordy. I know you've been calling.

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1: How often can you say you're able to hear Zambian psychedelic rock on Atlanta radio? 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

That was I Saw Batman and the Laundrette from the album Mesthetics number 103, DIY 1977 through 1981, Midlands 1. That track was by The Shapes.

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4: Yeah. 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

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And now back down to the studio for more quality, diverse programming.

0: Hello, hello, hello. You're listening to 91.1 WREK Atlanta, Atlanta's Diverse Alternative. It is currently 5 p.m. and it is July 21st. Welcome back to Wreck the News. I'm your host, Kendall.
1: And I am Kieran, Kendall's co-host.
0: And before, of course, we get into the show, we got to go through our little legal spiel here. But before we get into it, the views and opinions here do not reflect those of Rec Radio or of Georgia Tech. We also would like to make it clear that any and all calls to action are strictly rhetorical in nature. We are not encouraging or promoting any behavior or asking you to take action. You're entitled to your own opinions and decisions, and under no circumstances are we asking you, the listener, to do anything on our behalf. As always, we will not be taking calls during the show. And now, without further ado, here it is. So there's a lot to talk about with the weather, and that's where we usually start. But all of our information is from weather.com and weather app, per usual. I'll just start off with local weather. So today, temperatures reached upwards of 90 degrees with a low of 75. There is a small chance for thunderstorms as the day concludes. It was a little cloudy up north as we look out our window, but it was really sunny down south, so we'll sort of see what happens with that. There's only 5 to 10% chance of rain across the Atlanta area for the remainder of the day, as I said. Rain totals will max out around 0.05 inches today, so nothing too bad. Just some potential lightning and thunder, but it's very scattered and our listeners will most likely not be affected by the thunder, which I had seen so much lately. Mm-hmm. I mean, I could see it, the pencil top building just get struck by bolt after bolt.
1: Really?
0: A couple so days cool. ago. Did you hear how loud the thunder was a couple days ago?
1: I've heard loud thunder in the past week, but I can't remember about a couple days ago, but it's been bad. And it's because I've been seeing a lot of gray clouds without any rain falling. I'm
0: you
1: no
0: hear
1: meteorologist.
0: The thunder before you like see the clouds sometimes.
1: Yeah. Yeah, it's crazy. I had one strike so close to me recently that like it actually shook me. And I got terrified. I drove away instantly.
0: Dude, I don't know how people can be outside in the rain when you hear what functionally sounds like the gods just throwing lightning bolts down at your feet.
1: Yeah.
0: Like I can't do that.
1: And they're aiming at you.
0: Yes,
1: you
0: right
1: be careful.
0: Next to you. Like God, if I ever get struck by lightning, I know I won't because the odds of that happening are minuscule. But if I do, that will probably be the most terrifying moment of my life.
1: Yeah, but think about it. Have you ever met anyone that's been struck with lightning? And if you have, you know that they're probably the coolest person you'll ever meet.
0: I think I may have when I was younger.
1: Yeah, when I went to a summer camp when I was younger, we had a campus police officer who rode a horse, and his horse and him were both struck by lightning twice, and they had like his horse had like a lightning scar tattoo. It was so cool.
0: Wait, like that? It is kind of cool. I don't know. Like, do you know about like the? We're kind of going on a little bit of a tangent, but do you know of like the? The side effects of getting struck by lightning.
1: Oh, it can't be good.
0: It can't be good. It can't be good. I know it does something it's something with the shape of your, I don't know. I was about to say something that I thought made sense, like electrons, but that's just.
1: I'm sure it affects the beats of your heart, maybe.
0: Oh, it definitely does.
1: Yeah, because those are like electric impulses, I'm pretty
0: maybe
1: sure.
0: Maybe it supercharges
1: same with your brain.
0: Your heart. Maybe it supercharges your heart. Of course, that's a joke.
1: And then you can go super fast. No, I
0: like
1: don't think
0: Flash.
1: That's true.
0: I do not recommend that. But that is the Flash's origin story. Don't do that. But
1: well,
0: that is the Flash's origin
1: stuff
0: story.
1: Involved in that.
0: The weird chemicals.
1: Yeah.
0: what a way to start the broadcast.
1: Yeah.
0: Anyhow. The UV index is relatively high, peaking at 7 out of 10, out of 12 earlier today around 1 p.m. and declining to about a 4 right now. It's a little windy today as wind speeds range from 3 to 10 miles per hour with gusts up to 20. I noticed it on my way here. It was kind of a little windy, but top wind speeds and gusts will blow by from 5 to 7:30-ish tonight, and humidity is pretty normal today, averaging out around 66%. Visibility is also quite standard and ranges from 11 to 16 miles throughout the day. For the rest of the week, this was as of yesterday, so the forecast has slightly changed, but expect scattered storms and rain to randomly pop up. Tomorrow, there is a 55% chance of rain. I think that's gone up slightly, with an increased likelihood for precipitation in the evening. Thursday, there was a 70% chance of rain, with an estimated 0.4 inches of rain throughout the day. And Friday and Saturday also have similar such rain forecasts. And I believe as of just a few like an hour ago, I think it's actually changed where there's potentially no rain and it'll just be sunny on the weekend. But yesterday was the hottest day of the week as temperatures peaked at 92 degrees. And while temperatures will peak at 90 today and tomorrow, expect things to cool off come Friday, with temperatures maxing at around 84, 83 degrees. A cool front may be on the way to come midweek next week, but that is too far away to accurately predict the temperatures as of now. And when I just looked at the forecast again for next Wednesday, it's that cool front is completely gone. We'll be back to normal come next week. Getting to the national weather, there's a lot that has been going on when it comes to national weather, but I'm just going to start with our general sort of discussion of temperature and temperature and weather in different random cities. So heat is building further out west in the U.S. Seattle is at a high of 91 and sunny. San Francisco is 81 and rainy. L.A. is 89 and sunny. Phoenix is 102 and slightly cloudy. Las Vegas is 101 and also slightly cloudy. Denver is 96 and sunny. San Antonio is 100 and sunny. Oklahoma City is incredibly hot today at 106 and sunny. Chicago is 86 and slightly cloudy. New York City is 81 and rainy. DC is 91 and stormy. And Miami is 91 and slightly cloudy. So Oklahoma City takes the cake for being the hottest city of the day. We scrapped that city, but Kieran asked me about it earlier today. So Oklahoma City is the hottest for today. But in addition to the temperatures and general forecast, Tropical Storm Bertha has formed and strengthened off the Florida coast. It is forecasted to head away from Georgia and towards Texas by Friday. I think there's already been some flooding events in Florida, and there will be more flooding, especially along the coast in regions such as New Orleans. But it's not a hurricane. It's just a named storm, and it is expected to weaken as it makes landfall. But do you have anything else you want to add about Tropical Storm Bertha, if you've seen it? Or
1: I haven't been following it very closely, but I am very interested to see how, you know, this hurricane season ends up as we're in such a unique environment. With our El Nino, our Super El Nino.
0: Yeah, only OG fans that listen every week will get that.
1: Yeah, but I'm very interested to see how this plays out. Thank God it's moving away from Georgia, though. I do not want to get any flooding. That'd be inconvenient, to say the least.
0: I think this is sort of a slight tangent again, but there is, if we do get any thunder, if we do get any more tropical storms or hurricanes, they'll likely not be developing out of the Atlantic, but out of the Gulf. So that's because of the El Nino and how it affects the top winds. But that's just something for listeners, if you're interested in that kind of stuff, that's a fun fact. But getting into the wildfires. So me and Kieran were talking a lot about this before the broadcast started, and we'll start by discussing these wildfires by sort of talking that they've grown in the past couple of days. The wildfires in Ontario specifically have grown to 735,000 hectares, which is 1.8 million acres from the 650,000 hectares just this past weekend. That's an increase of about 80,000 hectares, which is, again, that's 1.8 million acres. 1,800 residents have been evacuated in Ontario, and these wildfires have increased tensions with the United States and Canada, as some American politicians have criticized Canada's response, including President Trump. Trump, of course, threatened to levy or tax Canadian goods as punishment for the fires. The Canadian Prime Minister did not directly respond to Trump, but he did mention that more countries should be doing more to combat climate change.
1: That's
0: one fact of climate change and an evolving environment is it won't just impact Canadians if there's a fire, just like if there's a fire in the United States and the winds blow it north, it won't just impact the United States.
1: Yeah.
0: That's just the way that fire works. It's the way that weather works. But as of now, smoke from the fires is covering areas from Wisconsin, Iowa, Missouri, Illinois, Ohio, and Michigan, and also some parts of New York, I believe. But air quality in certain areas has exceeded the hundreds. Good air quality is between 0 to 50 on the air quality index, and hazardous air quality index would start around the 300 range. But some places recorded an AQI of over 500. That was, I believe, in New York City. But major fires have become a regular occurrence in Canada. As our listeners may remember, a few years ago, there was another major fire, and that smoke came all the way down to Georgia. And of course, Canada is also home to some of the world's largest forests, and they will continue to burn as the globe heats up and prolonged droughts and then heavy rain events become more and more common. So that's sort of our little brief on the wildfires. It's an eventful weather sort of week, but is there anything you have to add? Or
1: yeah, I mean, my family, my mom and my dad, they live in southeastern Michigan. So when you're thinking about Michigan, it's pretty far from Canada, relatively. And they couldn't go outside because of how hazardous the air quality was. Like, it wasn't, they were being told not to, emergency weather warning. And so that really puts into context, like, this is a big deal, because when people can't go outside safely, I mean, you cancel your kids' soccer games, you can't take them to the playground, you know, you have to cancel your rec football league with the bros, you can't go fishing, can't go hunting. But it's larger than that. You can't do construction. And so when we see these significant weather events, they have a really large knock-on impact all over the communities that they affect. And in this case, they're affecting so many communities all across the northern United States. So that's my two cents on it and how it personally affected my family. Yeah.
0: Yeah, I actually, you talking about summer camps reminds me of the last time the smoke came down to Georgia. I was a camp coordinator, and I could not take the kids out to the playground for a select period of time because smoke and the air quality was too bad. And I, of course, had asthma, or still do have asthma. So I couldn't be out there, especially because of my asthma. So if you are of a, if you have like a pre-existing condition, like asthma or some other, like some other lung disease or something along those lines, you are also at high risk to be expected.
1: Yeah.
0: But yeah, that's sort of my two cents on it. That's sort of our weather segment. We'll now sort of transition into the local news. This is really campus news. Not much is really happening on campus, per usual, given it's summer. But there are one or two things to note. This Friday, any summer grad students, keep in mind, any. You don't have to be public policy. You don't have to be environmental science. But any summer grad students are invited to join graduate student programming at the Grad Summer Picnic. On July 24th from 6 to 8 p.m., feel free to stop by at the Cypress Theater and the John Lewis Student Center, right below where we are. Grad students, mostly, of course, I'm sure there might be like one or two people that be like, yeah, you can come in, but grad students only. Other than that, there really isn't anything else on campus. Again, facet orientation. Again, it's still going on.
1: Yeah, I'm seeing them walk around.
0: I don't get it.
1: One thing is, I don't know the name of the road necessarily. But the one between the dorms and Bobby Dodd, that's closed. And I saw something today that it'll be closed until like August 7th, August 4th. So early August. Yeah. So if you're driving that way, you know, you're going to have to go the long way. You're going to have to go all the way around. It's going to be annoying.
0: Yeah, that's right outside Brown Hall, yeah. I think. I don't know the name.
1: Yeah,
0: of the
1: I
0: road.
1: Think so. I think it's called Brown or Smith or something.
0: I have no idea. I never lived on campus. Kieran, though.
1: Yeah, I lived in Glen for some time. By the way, the best freshman dorm. even though we flooded multiple times. But it's the best freshman dorm. And the ones right next to Bobby Dodd are the worst ones. And that's just objective. If you've ever lived there, it looks like you're in a prison system, like but not in the cell. You're inside the wall.
0: Some of those look kind of cool, though. Some of them look like the where Britain Hall is.
1: Mm-hmm.
0: Those dorms look cool.
1: Well, it's because like, those are for people in special programs.
0: Oh, okay.
1: So, but well, I'm talking about the ones a little bit further down that are like 200 years old. And they're all full of people who got the last pick in registration.
0: Yeah.
1: And
0: yeah.
1: So anybody here today for facet orientation and you find out your dorm is Smith, I'm sorry. That's unfortunate.
0: See, Kieran's got a lot more knowledge on college dorms than I do, but we'll sort of transition to talking about the World Cup because, again, technically local events did happen here. But before we do that, if you are interested in seeing more about what is going on around campus, feel free to visit calendar.gotech.edu. With that said, Kieran, I want you to tell me about the World Cup semifinal. What happened?
1: So it's kind of crazy that Kendall says this because he's more of a soccer freak than me. But I can tell you that Argentina beat England in the semifinals. And Spain beat France. I know all of that. And then England and then France played for third place.
0: What a game. I didn't get to see it. I didn't get to see it.
1: Thank God. People think it's good when they look at the stat line because there's lots of goals. I watched that game. That was the worst game of soccer I've ever watched.
0: That was the final. The final is the worst game. What are we talking about?
1: I didn't watch the final, to be honest. So maybe second worst. Third.
0: That was terrible.
1: But it felt like it was an all-star game in the NBA, if you understand the vibe of that.
0: They were kind of, yeah.
1: Yeah, they were kind of not playing as hard as they could. The French goalie, no shade on him if he's listening. He was awful.
0: He's their starter, by the way.
1: He played really, really bad. And I'm sure he just doesn't care. Because it's third place, who really cares?
0: I didn't even watch the game because it was a third place game.
1: But I think the most notable part of that, France won. No, sorry, other team won.
0: England won.
1: But Mbappe got the golden boot because of that.
0: And he also set the record for the most goals of all time at the World Cup. So
1: does that make him the GOAT of soccer?
0: No, it just makes him the GOAT of the World Cup, let's be honest.
1: Do you think he's the GOAT of the World Cup?
0: Yeah, he scored. And just three World Cups, scored 22 goals in 22 games. He's won the Golden Boot twice now, won the World Cup, played in another final, and also played in another semifinal. Mm-hmm. So you've got to say, sure, the team he has around him is arguably the best team. Like, this is like the golden generation of France, and they somehow didn't even make it to the final.
1: Unfortunate.
0: But yeah, I will say, he is the best in the World Cup of all time.
1: Mm-hmm. Yeah, he really does show up. Can you tell us about the final, though? Because I didn't watch it.
0: Final was terrible. I'm sure much of our listeners probably have already heard about this, but Spain ended up winning 1-0. I believe they scored in the 105th or 106th minute, so that is well into extra time. Argentina didn't have a single shot, let alone a shot on target, until the 119th minute.
1: That's crazy.
0: It was an abysmal performance by Argentina. I mean, I think I might have said this before on air, but I think like England should have been in the final. They were my team that I said was going to win it all, and I genuinely believed it. If they did not sit back and play so negatively against France after scoring their first goal, they would have been in the final. Yeah. And they would have thrown out a better game than Argentina did. But
1: they played Argentina, right?
0: Yeah, and they lost because they just decided to bring every player behind the ball for the last 40 minutes.
1: Park the bus.
0: Against Lionel Messi, mind you. So,
1: But that's not always true when you're talking about Messi, because didn't score in the final. But I do have to say, and this is as an uneducated viewer, this Lamine Yamal guy, fraud.
0: Dude, he is absolutely ghosted.
1: Yeah, I'm just surprised. He looks really cool when he plays. I'm going to be honest. He's fast. He knows how to dribble. I just was disappointed because I'm like, I guess I consider myself more of a fan of him than most players in soccer because I don't know most players. And I wanted him to do well, and I was like, I felt like he was a little overhyped.
0: He flopped this World Cup. He had one goal. No assists, and that one goal was when they played Saudi Arabia and won 5-0. So
1: he was recovering from an injury, right?
0: A lot of players were recovering from injuries, and a lot of those players that were recovering killed him in the stats. he conceded a penalty as well. Like, he drew a penalty is what I should say. So I'll give him that, but he should not have stayed on the whole game in the final because he created one chance. Of course it wasn't a goal. And other than that, he was absent. He was not, he might as well not have shown up. And yet his face is the one that we see plastered on that giant building at by the Mercedes-Benz. So, this is a personal gripe of mine. I think there's a big issue with sports and marketing and how they'll pick one player to sort of just ride throughout the tournament. They did it with Yamal. They also, of course, did it with Messi. But it's just like they have a narrative to push because, I mean, with Yamal and Messi, of course, there was this picture of them in a bath that just everyone decided to talk about. And I don't care, if I'm being frank. I don't care if Lionel Messi had a bath with Lamine Yamal as a baby.
1: He bathed Lamine Yamal as a baby. That's crazy.
0: Like that is really weird. Yes, that's undeniably really weird. But
1: like, and then they played in the World Cup final.
0: If you actually look at how professionals have interacted throughout their entire career, you'll find that many incredible pros have interacted with youth that then went on to be incredible pros themselves. But that photo shot, I don't know what that was about. But regardless...
1: That's not even a coincidence. I mean, that happens in every sport because people who are given training, people who have upbringing that is, you know, guiding them towards soccer, they're usually from pretty rich families. Of course they're going to get the opportunity to meet rich soccer players. That's their life. That's what their parents want them to do, you know. So I don't think it's as big of a coincidence, I agree, as people like to make it sound. Yeah. Still cool.
0: But other than that, I mean, overall thoughts on the World Cup, there's been some great games. I think it's been a solid World Cup as a tournament, as a sporting event. Say what you want about everything else surrounding it. The one thing that I forgot to mention, I'm now realizing, is that Trump decided to stay on for the trophy lift. And I mean, I was watching that and thinking, he's got to be doing this for like bookies who had said, if he stays on the stage,
1: he's doing this because he wants to be in the photo.
0: That too.
1: Yeah.
0: But it's just like, you had the Prime Minister of Canada and you also had Claudia Sheinbaum, the I think President of Mexico, also there because they were hosts. They just walked away. They didn't go straight to sort of get in the photo. And if you watch the video clip, I mean, it's just, it's incredibly, it's like, not, this isn't even me being political, set aside any political beliefs I had. It's just incredibly embarrassing to see this 70 or I guess 80 year old man like walk across the stage and sort of sit there and look around like, oh, what's going on?
1: Covering up one of the players, by the way.
0: And on top of that, he's the president of the United States.
1: Yeah. Well, he did get escorted off the stage by the president of FIFA. And they got more photos taken of them. And so I don't really feel that bad for Spain. It is embarrassing for us. And I don't think he can be embarrassed by anything at this point. So not that embarrassing for him. But he, I mean, that's what Trump wants. He wants his name to be plastered everywhere. He wants Trump Tower to be every tower in the world so everyone remembers him. I mean, that's his whole philosophy right now, building all these things, renovating everything. It's that if he cements his name into the world around him, then it will be cemented into our psyches as well, our minds. It's a way to endure, and I think a lot of people have thought like that. Alexander the Great, not comparing the two, but Alexandria. I mean, there's so many leaders in history have had this idea. He just has taken it really, really, really far.
0: He's also like, I feel like he's lost a lot of the charisma he had, and that, like, also saying if Biden did that, that would also be equally as embarrassing.
1: Oh, that'd be even more embarrassing.
0: It would be like, I mean, don't get me started on Joe Biden.
1: Congrats, Jack. You guys did it.
0: he would walk the other way, walk in the direction that Trump went, stand in the middle of right where the trophy is, and then he'd just, you know, that video of him where he's like holding his hands up, but he'd do something like that. So I can't lie. Like just any leader doing something like that.
1: Cringe.
0: Is just,
1: it's cringe. Yeah, but we have more important stuff to talk about.
0: We do.
1: For example, important state news, there's going to be an upcoming I-285 closure for construction. All lanes along I-285 between South Atlanta Road, exit 16, and Paces Ferry Road, exit 18, will close starting Friday at 7 p.m. and will remain shut through Monday at 5 a.m., according to GDOT, Georgia Department of Transportation. And they're going to stay there, and they're going to redirect traffic for that weekend. So if you have any road trips planned, I think it might be wise to keep that in mind as you're driving through. But, I mean, I think we're in a day and age where you don't even have to keep it in mind. You just follow the line on the screen, and you get to your destination. But good to know for any truck drivers who are listening or commuters.
0: Yeah. I personally, I don't really have a car. I do for the next couple of days or so, but I was going to go on a road trip, but not at Friday at 7 p.m., so that's fine.
1: Well, it's through Monday at 5 a.m.
0: So that's fine. That's fine by me. Yeah. Anyhow, so there's a lot of other local news that we could cover, but there's been a lot in national and international news, so we're going to sort of try to pivot to shift to that because there's a lot to talk about. And starting things off, this is a bit of a rant that I'm about to go on, and I apologize because I try to keep things at times somewhat impartial, but this one is going to be a little more opinionated than I usually do, and I apologize for that. But this is just a story about India and how it sees a rise in inflation, as reported by CNBC. Now, before I get into it, the reason I'm talking about this is because I wanted to cover an economic-centered news story, and this piece on India interested me for a couple reasons. One, I've done a lot of research recently on the potential Super El Nino and its impacts on Georgia, and during this research, I found that parts of India, in Southeast Asia, will be drastically impacted. Two, I feel like coverage of Indian politics and policy goes way under the radar. We're talking about the world's most populated country here, which what happens there immediately impacts more people than in the United States. Again, 1.5 billion or so people live in India. So I figured we'd talk about the story on India's rising inflation following the coverage by CNBC, but then tie it back into how it's related to the United States. But this is just a quote from CNBC. India's consumer price inflation rose to 4.38% in June, up from 3.93% in May, as the U.S.-Iran war and a weak monsoon raised food and fuel prices, adding to cost pressures. The headline inflation number was above economists' expectation for a 4.3% rise, according to a Reuters poll. The year-on-year inflation rate, based on the All India Consumer Price Index, basically just Indian Consumer Price Index, a food price index for the month was 5.32%, and India's Ministry of Statistics and Program Implementation said in a Monday release that transportation inflation rose 4.3% in June, quicker than the 1.75% rise in May. There's a good likelihood that that transportation cost increase was due to the cost of fuel going up. But what does all this economic jargon and data mean? Well, since India is among the countries most vulnerable to supply disruptions due to the Iran war, these trends are worsening inflation and increased transportation prices will only go up if Trump decides to escalate the conflict. In fact, 50% of its crude imports, 60% of its liquefied natural gas, and almost all of its liquefied petroleum gas supplies come through the Strait of Hormuz. I'm sure many of our listeners have heard that 20% of the oil coming out of the strait goes towards Southeast Asia. Of course, that is where India is. But anyhow, this coupled with the weather pattern change expected to bring drier conditions to India for the remainder of the year, leave India in a worrying position. Even though there was a recent monsoon, this forecast of a drier remainder of the year is worrying when coupled with the fact that India is one of the world's largest importers of fertilizer, and a bulk of its fertilizer comes from the Strait of Hormuz. While India has an immense stockpile of fertilizers and has managed to get some ships through with fertilizer in recent weeks, this is according to Reuters, this is unsustainable if conflicts in Iran end up lasting for even another 5 months. There could be a serious concern for food scarcity popping up around the region and other portions of the world that rely on crop imports from India. Taking a step behind, taking a step back and bringing things back to the United States, the U.S. has continued its war efforts in Iran. This has tightened the Strait of Hormuz and may impact a country, as I said, of 1.5 billion people in the ways I discussed above. All this is to say that the conflict in Iran isn't just impacting the United States and our gas prices. I believe they've now gone back up to an average of $4 per gallon here, but also has a larger global impact, even when excluding countries directly in the Middle East. Ultimately, Kieran, I want to know if you think impacts like this change how other countries view the United States, because keep in mind, Indian Prime Minister Narendra Modi is an ally to Trump.
1: Yeah, I think that's a really good question. It depends on the country, depends on the situation. I think it also depends on how you view the war. There's a lot of countries impacted from it, but depending on the region and their political leanings, they might blame one country, they might blame the other, they might blame a third, you know. But I think in this case, you did make me kind of reflect on, I did focus a lot on my personal time of looking at what was happening in Iran, but I didn't focus on a lot of countries that don't really come to mind usually, like India, for example. And when I see news coverage all over, I mean, I read the New York Times, I listen to NPR, I get newsletters. Never once did I hear about this. So I think it kind of reflects how I myself am viewing this crisis, because especially in India, which has a history of severe famine, which has a history of before dwarf wheat and everything, but of being able to feed their population, especially now with their population so large. I bet there's a lot of pent-up trauma, a lot of pent-up worry about famine, about scarcity of food. And I could imagine at this moment in time with, I mean, even fertilizer in the U.S. being scarce. In India, I could imagine it's even worse, along with a bad crop year for water. I think this is really interesting. I think it's an interesting analysis of the war. So yes, I do

0: I don't think his relationship with Trump changes because I don't think he has a choice. I could see him pushing on back on Trump in this war a little bit, but I don't see there being a significant pushback, like real policy action being taken against the U.S. because they don't have a choice, especially in a time when they're weak. You can't push back against the U.S. and that's a story for a lot of countries all across the world right now.
1: Yeah, and I also I don't just bring this out of nowhere as well, because I think even last year there were major fires because India, they will to farm, they will do slash and burn in certain parts of the country, specifically up in the north, I believe northwest. And by doing that, they of course light a lot of fire, and that causes smoke pollution to sort of come down south due to the winds. But with the coupled effect of the expected drier conditions that will occur due to the El Nino, that's an added worry on top of it. So I really wanted to talk about India and this story because, again, it's a country of 1.5 billion people, biggest country in the world. They are allied with the United States. At least their leader agrees with our leader and their politics and whatnot. And they're also right next to China.
0: Mm-hmm.
1: So they're an important, even if they're not an ally, they're an important country to our foreign policy.
0: Yeah.
1: And I truly do believe that they, quite frankly, go under the radar far too often when we talk about discussions. We talk mm-hmm. about China, Russia, Iran, justifiably so. If there are national adversaries, we're going to talk more about them. And we talk about Europe a lot. But then you have, again, India, which mm-hmm. is like, it should be in the discussion, I feel.
0: Yeah.
1: But that was my little rant.
0: No, I think that was interesting.
1: I'll throw it back to you for the next story.
0: Yeah. So on a little bit of a lighter note, not that much lighter, but watch out in your lettuce, because we're bringing you an update on cyclospora, the contamination and what the FDA assumes to be our lettuce supply. Following up on last week's story of a large-scale cyclospora illness outbreak, the illness is derived from ingestion of food that has been contaminated with a parasite found in human feces, cyclospora. So it infects the small intestine and causes watery, and trigger warning, this is going to be gross, diarrhea that spreads the parasite's oocytes or its eggs.
1: Why is it called oocytes?
0: I do not know. But it makes it sound even more gross. So if those eggs contaminate produce through unwashed hands, but it's also important to note hand sanitizer does not kill these eggs. So they're kind of understood as being sticky. And so they could also be from contaminated irrigation water. And that contaminated irrigation water can come from miles and miles away from a leaky outhouse, you know, 20 farms down. And anyone who eats that food days or weeks later can get sick because fresh produce often travels globally. And a single farm's poor sanitation can sicken people thousands of miles away. So the Food and Drug Administration announced recently that a test that found contamination in lettuce from Taylor Farms in Mexico was a false positive. However, they maintained their stance that even though that their one test of this lettuce found that it wasn't contaminated, it is still probably the origin of the outbreak. However, Taylor Farms fought back against this. They have recalled the lettuce, but they said that it probably wasn't them either way and that they have denied all claims of the FDA. The true origin of the outbreak, though, is still unknown, with 6,000 people in Michigan alone infected, which is the hot spot of the outbreak. Kendall, do you think the average lettuce eater should be worried right now?
1: I like this question. We need to have questions like this more often. I'll say the average lettuce eater is probably fine because, again, mm-hmm. as we reported last week, and I think as of now still, there aren't any deaths. Since we live in the United States, we have access to water, and if you just stay hydrated for the couple of weeks that you are infected, it seems like most of the symptoms will go away and you will recover and not mm-hmm. die. It's a little different for maybe people who are elderly or have different pre-existing conditions, but should they be worried? I will stick with what I said earlier.

0: say no as a short answer, but I will also add that this lettuce, like the E. coli outbreak that happened with Chipotle a couple of years ago, it lasts a lot longer than I think people give it. Like I remember talking to friends and be like, I'm not eating Chipotle. They had that E. coli outbreak. And I'm like, that was 2 years ago. So it does last a long time. And it does, that's part of the reason why Taylor Farms is probably saying it's not us. Because again, this will undeniably tarnish their the reputation of producing produce that won't give you a parasite. So,
1: well, I'd like to add in a little bit of context for why this outbreak is so prevalent. Why it's because of chopped lettuce. And so chopped lettuce gets cut up and put into a bag, right? But it's lettuce from a bunch of different farms. And so we have no means after people consume this lettuce to know, you know, hey, when did this outbreak happen? Where did it happen? Because there's so many different types of lettuce mixed together from so many different places at different times. And so this lettuce can keep on infecting people for a long time. So what I've heard from experts, what I've read and listened to on the radio, tell me that, and this is not a call to action, but what I've heard from experts is that you need to keep your food area clean, especially when you're eating lettuce. Clean your utensils, clean the cooking area. And also, pro tip from them, right now might not be the time for shredded lettuce, especially if it's from Taylor Farms in Mexico, just because keep your eyes out. The FDA did say that they think it is responsible, and they must have some reason for believing that. From what I understand, the reason they do believe that is because Taco Bell's main supplier of shredded lettuce is Taylor Farms. And the main reason people are getting sick from Cyclospora is Taco Bell shredded lettuce.
0: Is that actually still the case, really?
1: Well, at least that's what the FDA determined from doing their forensic investigation. But this is fascinating because I got the opportunity to read about food parasite investigations. Isn't that crazy? That's people's jobs. Their job is to hunt down food parasites.
0: Mr. Ag.
1: It's so cool.
0: Kieran, I like the story, not because it's cool that everyone is getting infected with parasites.
1: And getting watery diarrhea.
0: Yeah, no, that's not the cool part. The cool part is it's just like, it's neat to see how important certain parts of our government and how important certain actors in your everyday life are when you don't even realize it, like the FDA.
1: But. Yeah. Oh, and like a farm in Mexico, that has a huge impact nationally. But you would never have expected that a year ago. You would never say Taylor Farms is a, you know, they're going to be a big deal in a year. But no, everybody plays their role, you know. Moving on to something a little bit less happy-go-lucky if you're
0: that's
1: living.
0: Not happy-go-lucky, but.
1: But the Trump admin is withholding more than $1 billion in Medicaid funds from California and Minnesota for suspected fraud in their public health insurance programs. The federal government will hold more than $867 million in payments from California and over $200 million from Minnesota on top of a prior amount that they have already been holding back from Minnesota, around $200 million as well, which the U.S. government, federal government and Minnesota are currently in legal battles over. But these are all until they can prove certain claims were legitimate, officials said. What I didn't understand is Robert F. Kennedy kept on asking for a certain piece of paperwork, but I couldn't find any information online what that paperwork was. So it seems kind of ambiguous. But once they get more information, then they will release this money. So Kendall, is this normal? Does it is this something that happens generally in government? And if not, what are the implications for the executive's control over federal programs, being able to dole them out or not dole them out based on however they feel about a state's governor or the state themselves?
0: Well, really, I'd say it's normal to have like a bit of a back and forth between this isn't like it's a little newer, I'll say, but it's normal to have some back and forth between leaders of a state government and a federal government. What's a little abnormal is the withholding of $1 billion of Medicaid assistance and sort of using money that is ultimately going to a fair share, at the bare minimum, at least, going to help people and help American citizens using that as leverage. Now, tackling this question and tackling the story from a more neutral perspective, there have been cases of voter fraud. Michigan was one, or I guess it was Minnesota, was one where there's a couple big stories of there was a hefty share of money that was taken from public health insurance programs. And that is true. That's undeniable. But I think the bigger area of concern is that most of the money in Medicaid fraud or public health insurance programs, most of the money that is being malappropriated or misused, or some people might even say stolen, however you really want to say that, is not at the behest of, as the story was last year, random Somalian immigrants in Minnesota. I think this story is brought up a lot, but Rick Scott, very infamous for, I believe it was $1 billion or so. Maybe something along those lines, but for a lot of money, he's the current senator of Florida. He was in a case, a very credible case, where he was involved in suspected Medicaid fraud. I believe it was Medicaid, might have been Medicare, I can't remember, but that's where I think the real fraud is, and that's where you really want to be looking into. It's not just these small communities that are stealing millions, that's true. But the way that this policy is being leveraged and targeted is clearly political, because look at the two states that they're targeting. It's California and it's Minnesota. Mm-hmm. It's not Florida, where Rick Scott is from, and it's not Arkansas, where there is very possibly some voter fraud. I'm not saying there is, but the states where he's targeting and putting this message out they're important to consider in the story.
1: Just to give the contrary perspective on this, these two states do have high rates of, at best, errors in their Medicaid allotments. So there is actual pretense to saying we don't trust you.
0: Yeah.
1: But I think you're getting at like the heart of it. California and Minnesota, I don't believe are the Minnesota, I believe is, but California, I don't believe, is the worst in this case. So why? But also, even if these are the top two worst in the country, why not do it to the third as well? Why not do this to the fourth worst? It's clearly at some point targeting, because there are other places in the United States that are equally as bad, and they're not doing the same to them. Even if this is an issue that should be addressed, we shouldn't have fraud. We shouldn't be giving money when people don't deserve it, people don't need it, and people are purposely trying to cheat the system. But it has to be done equally. I mean, that's justice. That's what's fair.
0: Yeah, there is. So this is just a quick fact check. It looks like Texas leads the nation in total recovered fraud dollars. And this is in per capita Medicaid, Medicare fraud. California has the second highest Medicaid fraud recovery volume. Again, these are two of the most populous states, so that kind of makes sense. Florida also consistently ranks among the top states. And then Minnesota has recently faced that federal scrutiny because of those stories that really came out last year in New York. So it's a bit of a mix. You've got two red states, Texas, Florida, and two blue states, California and New York, and then Minnesota, which is this kind of wild card. But yes, the top two are Texas and California. So it's not as cut and dry. Democrats are the problem. Blue states are the problem, as this seems to present itself as.
1: Yeah. So moving on, for the sake of time, there is more information about fraud, more generally voter fraud. A DMV error allowed 400 non-citizens in New Jersey to vote in 2023. Democratic Governor Mikey Sherrill announced that 6,600 non-citizens were registered to vote in 2023 due to a software glitch at the DMV. 400 would eventually vote in the next election, with all 6,600 that were registered being removed from the voter roll as of today. So, Kendall, this is an interesting situation, because this is the exact same thing that, you know, conservatives and Republicans have been saying has been happening. Do you think this situation gives credence to the fears of many Republicans and independents that fear that non-citizens have been voting en masse in elections all over the U.S., especially in blue states, as some say.
0: Well, in this case, did the votes they went on to vote, were they actually counted and tabulated in the election, or was it just...
1: From my understanding, they caught the votes in the election this year. So they were originally part of the count.
0: Okay.
1: Because they were registered to vote and everything. And so there, it would have popped up because it wasn't like someone snuck in. It was a glitch in the DMV software.
0: Do we know the details of the glitch? Or is that just like...
1: From my understanding, they told the DMV staff that they're non-citizens, and they checked off that box. But for some reason, at the time, that software gave them the option to register to vote as well. And there was no double check on that. If you just checked that box, you became registered to vote. And there was no other check. And so they would eventually get to cast their ballot. But all of them have been taken off the voter roll, according to the governor.
0: Well, I'll say this. 400 votes definitely sounds like a lot, and it is a lot. I think this is, like, as people on the left and right would both agree, we want our elections to be free and fair. When it comes to the broader problem of these elections, there were 6,600 non-citizens who were registered to vote. Only 400 did end up voting. I'm not sure how impactful that was on the actual outcome of the election. So I think this also might be, is this a one-off case or have there been other trends that you know
1: this
0: of?
1: This is a one-off case. It wasn't people intentionally attempting to commit fraud. It was a genuine glitch. It was a mistake. Those non-citizens were not doing it with malice intent. At least there's no indication that this was a concerted effort. It seems like it was just a mistake with how they designed the software.
0: Well, then
1: it's isolated. Yeah.
0: I'll say again, there was some Heritage Foundation study from years ago that I'm sure you've heard where it says there's like only 14 or so cases of confirmed voter fraud, or maybe more than 14, but over the past couple of decades, that's billions of votes have been casted. Yet you've only got maybe triple digit number of voter irregularities, and this is a one-off case. So in that regard, this shouldn't make you feel concerned as a voter, but it does give credence to the fears of Republicans because, again, this is a big headline story. 400 mm-hmm. voters that were non-citizens voted. That's something that that many listeners who are conservative have likely been told this is an issue. I want to sort of tie this into Mark Wayne Mullen's discussion 4 days ago, where he was talking about how 250,000 non-citizens are registered or were listed as registered to vote in just 4 states. And what a non-citizen is and what a non-citizen who's registered to vote isn't just an immigrant. It could be someone who's deceased and they're still listed as registered to vote. They're obviously not going to vote. It could also be someone who's moved from another state and their address hasn't changed, or their address has changed, but they're still registered to vote, say, in California or something along those lines. So there can be lots of citizens who are registered to vote, but it's that outcome of however many actually did end up voting improperly that is the concern. In this case, it was 400. They've done the investigation, and now it seems like that error is being analyzed. I don't think that 400 votes actually changed the election, especially if this was a statewide election. So the impact of it wasn't significant. It's still concerning. There's no denying that. But the overall fears, the credence, like the fear mongering that the Republicans, conservatives are trying to do with passing things like the SAVE Act, I won't go into why they're doing that. But stories like this do give credence to it. They do. Mm-hmm. You can't deny that they don't, because people look at that and they feel a certain way. And it elicits, a story like this does elicit strong emotion if you're someone who believes that there is a lot of concern in voter mm-hmm. fraud. But at the end of the day, when we look at the impact, when we look at how many actual impactful cases there are, this time over time after time, year after year, it's not a substantial problem. Yeah.
1: Just to wrap this up, I would like to imbue listeners with a little bit of hope in that, yes, this happened, and this might be scary that this is a larger trend, but remember, the governor of New Jersey, who's a Democrat and supposed to be, like, helping this happen, came out and accepted responsibility and handled the problem immediately. And so what it should give you hope in is that even in embarrassing moments, even when our leaders make mistakes, there are still some that own up to it and fix the problem, even at the expense of their own political clout. And so that should at least give us a little bit of hope before we go into something in the next section, which is soft news, given our short amount of time. So, yeah.
0: I mean, this first story, you have the Odyssey at the top. Neither of us have seen it.
1: No.
0: I've seen a bunch of trailers, and I see different snippets of it popping out on social media. It looks great, but I can't lie. I have, to a degree, purposely not been really, like, I haven't been looking at trailers as much as I can. I don't really know about the movie, let's say.
1: Well, you don't want to spoil the Odyssey.
0: I
1: haven't got a chance to know how it ends.
0: Even though it's really just the visuals, I don't want to be spoiled on certain visual moments. Because, like, there's, like, one scene that I did see where what's the giant?
1: The Cyclops.
0: That, like, does it have a name? I'm pretty sure it does.
1: I don't know. Cyclops, Poseidon, Sun. Yeah.
0: I haven't read the Odyssey since high school. I've read the Iliad recently. I haven't read the Odyssey. But, that he just, like, he's towering over all the Spartans or whatever they are, I can't remember. And the visuals looked incredible. That's what I don't want to be spoiled, because I'm not there to see the story of the Odyssey. Anyone knows how the story ends. If you've been in high school, it's still a great story. There's a reason why they still teach it. I'm there for the storytelling, and that's
1: I'm interested in certain choices he made. For example, Travis Scott,
0: I didn't know that.
1: Yeah, why is he in there? And I'm fascinated. I want to know why Travis Scott's in the Odyssey. But I've heard that his role's not that bad. It's actually kind of interesting from what I kind of get the vibe of online. But I also want to save my eyes and ears for the actual movie. But that means going to theaters. And, you know, with gas so high in this economy, that's kind of a taxing go, you know? Like, I have to go there, spend $25. If I want any snacks, you know, I have to sell my left arm. And so it's going to be an adventure.
0: It's expensive.
1: My own Odyssey, some could say.
0: Okay, that was a bar. Wait, that was a bar. Do you want to talk about the next story?
1: Yes, the next one's crazy. Over 500 newborns in Peru have been named after Erling Haaland. I don't know why that decision was made.
0: There's got to be, like, there's some, like, Bangladesh is really, really into supporting Argentina and Messi. So this has got to be, like, another case like that where it's just like, God, we really love soccer. In the case of Peru, they really love soccer, loved watching the World Cup. And a bunch of them just picked Erling Haaland as a good player to follow, because he's a great player.
1: It's a good name, too.
0: I want to say it's a good name. I'm an Arsenal fan, and he plays for Man City, so I'm not going to be singing his praises. But he is objectively a very, very prolific striker. Mm-hmm. So, you know.
1: So anybody having a newborn soon? That's one of the names that's popping right now.
0: You having a newborn soon? Is that what you're...
1: I said anyone. No, anyone having a newborn needs to consider naming their kid after the Viking.
0: Yeah, but getting on to our last two stories, we only got 3 minutes here. A Minnesota town now boasts the world's tallest nutcracker. What a fun story. What a jolly story. But this is reporting by the Associated Press. Luverne in Minnesota, crossing the open farmland. This is sort of what they say. There's a massive head with a beard, mustache, and red striped top hat looming over the horizon. It is a nutcracker of Uncle Sam. It stands at 65 feet tall and is now meant to honor the 250th anniversary of the country, but it is also the largest nutcracker in the world.
1: And
0: so,
1: this is a year-long statue?
0: No, this will be here forever. It's like built. It's built.
1: It's going to be here forever.
0: It's good. It's like they've built it in Luverne. So it is.
1: Yeah.
0: It's just going to be in Luverne.
1: How would you feel if your town that you've lived in your entire life, say you're like 60, becomes the Nutcracker town?
0: Well,
1: like, now you're known for the Nutcracker.
0: It sounds like this town, there's actually a background. Betty Mann, the Nutcracker collector, looks like she had some story, some say in it. But again, I think we're talking about Luverne, Minnesota. Like,
1: yeah, not
0: this
1: much
0: is like
1: going on.
0: It's like a tourist trap, kind of. Like the giant rubber band kind of thing.
1: Oh, that's really cool.
0: The giant rubber ball. Like, it's something, it's along those lines.
1: Yeah.
0: So, yeah, it's a monument there to bring tourism. That's what it is. It's chill, kind of very harmless.
1: It's huge. I'm actually seeing a picture of it right now. It's massive.
0: But yeah. Our last sort of fun soft news story of the day from 2 weeks ago. It's a little dated. We didn't cover this. It was on the 4th of July, actually, when it was reported. But Kelsey Findler recently rode across the Mid-Pacific alone to complete a journey from California to Hawaii. I don't know how you row across the Pacific Ocean to begin with, just like rowing.
1: Yeah. Didn't she beat the record?
0: She did. She set a record as well.
1: For men and women, right? From my understanding.
0: Pretty sure, yeah. And again, this is from California to Hawaii. That's like a 5-4 hour flight or so.
1: Yeah.
0: I mean, it takes an incredible amount of athleticism to just row like down the Chattahoochee for a bit.
1: Yeah.
0: You're going against the Pacific Ocean, which maybe she planned it strategically at a time where it wasn't active, but I doubt that was perfect.
1: Yeah.
0: So you have to go against, she's obviously going to have boats around her as well to protect her if something goes wrong, but that's still incredibly insane.
1: Oh, yeah. And I think it's less about your athleticism, more about your willpower. If you do something like that, you just know you're a tough person. You can do pretty much anything. I think that's just so cool. And it reminds me of people who like would swim across the Atlantic or whatever. So you swim across some body of water. No way someone swam across the Atlantic. But like across the channel in England or whatever.
0: Yeah, that one, yeah.
1: Yeah, and that's so cool. I think we need more people testing the limits of what they personally can do. Because it just creates for the best stories in the world, and they're way more fun than the sad stuff we're assaulted with every day on social media. I want to hear more about Kelsey and how she rode across the Pacific. That's crazy.
0: I want to see you. This is completely off topic. Would you ever skydive?
1: Yes, I would. Once. That's it.
0: I couldn't do it.
1: I feel like it's just one of those experiences you have to have. I want to free fall from a plane, but I do want to be strapped to a guy who knows what he's doing.
0: So, like, I want to experience free fall. There's, like, some machines that simulate that, but I don't want to be, like, a couple miles off from the ground, and if just the slightest thing goes wrong, you're dead.
1: Well, no, that's okay. You're fear-mongering.
0: I am fear-mongering, and it is a fear
1: The slightest thing can go wrong when you're skydiving. We see it all the time online. Someone's parachute doesn't work. They have to use their reserve. It's if things go medium wrong, then you die. But not a little wrong. Things can go a little wrong.
0: No.
1: And multiple things have to happen, unless you get, like, hit by the plane while jumping out. That's a big problem.
0: Okay.
1: But like, usually for you to... Because so many people do it. So many people's dream. They found really safe ways of making sure people don't die. I want to do it. My only problem is that I have really bad allergies and sinuses.
0: Oh, that's...
1: And my face will explode. And not explode, actually, but it'll be very painful. And that might stop me from doing it because, I mean, I go on planes. And when I'm going on planes, it's painful. I'm like in a Saw machine, like from the movie Saw. My sinuses are exploding because pressurization.
0: It's the pressure. Okay,
1: yep.
0: I see.
1: It's real bad.
0: That's very interesting. Well, that's our show. You just listened to Wreck the News. Kieran.
1: Thank you so much for listening.
0: I'm Kendall. That was Kieran. And you're listening to 91.1 Atlanta's Diverse Alternative, WREK Atlanta.

0: Have you ever wanted to see how they jive in Benin?
1: Or maybe you want to hear what makes folks dance up in France.
0: Or perhaps you want to know how they do in Vanuatu.
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0: had a sword and a pistol, a bucket at his side, a rope strap by Mr. Gamble. Hemo, I'mo, chemo, chymo, rider out here, a rope strap in a week of flannel, little yellow bug, a rope strap by Mr. Gamble. He rode right up
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At 91.1 megahertz, this is WREK Atlanta.